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2: There's a delay very heavy on 501 going north out of Myrtle Beach, approaching D-17 bypass. Then again, approaching Carolina Forest Boulevard, alternating toward Red Hill. There's a collision getting closer towards 701 into a Conway that's adding to these delays.
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10: Facebook says it's the battery, your neighbor says it's the starter, your brother-in-law says it's definitely the transmission, and YouTube, well, YouTube says it's six different things in a 47-minute long video. 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
13: Points. 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
14: When an argument goes bad, the original issue that started the conflict can get lost pretty fast. One person makes a point while the other gets defensive. Then comes the criticism, the pushback, and the need to prove who's right. before long, you're not really sure where it's going, but you just want to come out on top. Psychotherapist Scott Gibbs has watched this back and forth play out many times while working with couples in therapy. But for nearly two decades, he's also been thinking about what happens when this same basic dynamic plays out on a much bigger scale between communities, political groups, even countries. It's now been 25 years since the September 11th terrorist attacks. On that day, nearly 3,000 people lost their lives. For Gibbs and many of us, remembering 9/11 transports us back to where we were and what we were doing that day.
13: And I remember I was driving down in San Francisco, driving down the street, and I heard it on the radio, and it just kind of was shocking, for lack of a better term. Went into work. It was on the television. Watched, I believe, the second plane fly into the tower. And like everybody else, just really overwhelmed by it all. A person that I worked with had a close friend who was on the plane. We all, several of us all went to college together. So I didn't know the person was on the plane, but I knew people who knew him. And, you know, the one of my colleagues ultimately ended up quitting his job and going into the military because of that. And, you know, it's just sort of one of those things that really has a profound impact on you.
14: At the time, Gibbs was in graduate school and remembers trying to make sense of how something like this could happen and what could push people toward this level of hate and violence.
13: If I'm being really totally, you know, open, there's a big part of me that feels a calling to try to heal division. It's why I became a marriage therapist. It's why I, you know, often feel myself mediating things. And so there was an element of that in this event, which was sort of a calling to me of like, okay, you need to try to do your part here.
14: That focus continued into his graduate work, and he wrote a paper examining why 9/11 happened and the extremist Islamic forces behind it. But Gibbs says even then, the explanation didn't feel complete.
13: I was never particularly comfortable with the article because it was one side. And I'm a believer that you can analyze things, but it's important to try to be understand that it's often a dynamic in conflict, and both sides need to be understood in order to understand the dynamic and the polarization that can occur and the, you know, then ultimately the inhumanity that can occur.
14: This question has become the basis of his new book titled Toward the Turning, Rethinking the Meaning of 9/11, The Clash of Civilizations and a Postmodern World. The book takes on some big topics about culture, identity, and global conflict, but one of the more universal questions it poses is why do we react the way we do when we feel threatened? 9/11 created that feeling of fear and hate on a massive scale, and rightfully so, but it's also led down a path with no clear end.
13: It's shocking to us as Americans, shocking to us personally if we know people impacted by this, and it just sort of hit us as a society. And I think ultimately then, as the dust settled, so to speak, that kind of piercing into vulnerability and the reaction to it caused some of the decisions, behaviors, policies that occurred in the years following, right, in the so-called war on terror, and even up until today. I mean, we still live in this sort of blast wave of it.
14: Gibbs says fear can make people pull closer to what feels familiar, like certain beliefs, family, or community. But it can also make anything outside of that circle seem more threatening. As a marriage therapist, he sees this same pattern play out between couples in conflict over and over. He says a version of this also shows up in politics.
13: We need to do a better job of listening and less talking. If you sort of look at the debates we seem to have, I mean, at the risk of generalizing, you know, nothing really changes. In fact, it probably works against us. People become more and more polarized. What happens when we listen, when someone feels heard, is that their nervous system settles, right? They open up, they relax, they're more likely to hear, and this sort of divisive cycle potentially decreases some.
14: In a 2024 study published in the Journal of Politics, Democrats and Republicans were brought together in online conversations about the 2020 election. Afterward, both sides reported less animosity toward the other party. The point isn't that talking suddenly gets people to agree, but it can make the person on the other side feel a little less distant and a little more human. Gibbs sees a similar pattern in his work with couples when each partner becomes fixated on their argument.
13: It does remind me a lot of polarization in, you know, in the room with couples, which is the more we try to make our case, the more we criticize, the more we defend, we get it caught in these cycles that just leave us further and further apart, further disconnected. And it's hard to reconcile because eventually it becomes contempt and withdrawal.
14: The pattern's familiar. People dig in, make assumptions, and start to see those they disagree with as the other side or the enemy. This doesn't mean every disagreement has a middle ground or that listening requires changing what you believe. He says it's more about recognizing when we're adding to the same division and hate that we're frustrated by.
13: I think it starts with each of us and really asking yourself, how do I participate in this? When am I critical? When am I blaming? When am I not accepting of someone I disagree with? You know, at least considering what they're saying. How am I playing into the division that occurs? And how do I want to participate? You know, do I want to participate differently toward trying to heal some of the division?
14: 25 years after 9/11, Gibbs isn't suggesting that conflict itself is the problem, disagreement's part of life, but he believes that we have more control over what happens next than we realize. We've watched the cycle repeat throughout history, and breaking the pattern starts with recognizing when we're caught in it. To learn more about Scott Gibbs and his new book, Toward the Turning, Rethinking the Meaning of 9/11, The Clash of Civilizations, and a Postmodern World, head to viewpointsradio.org. 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The story was written by our executive producer, Amira Zaveri. Sound designed by Jay Silvers. I'm Gary Price.
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16: Over the past few months, it seems like there's always a wildfire in the news. From the western U.S. and Canada to several countries in Europe, these devastating fires are becoming harder to ignore. But are wildfires actually happening more often, or are we just hearing more about them? Hannah Payne, Climate Resilience Manager at the Center for Climate and Energy Solutions, says, yes, they are becoming more frequent.
10: But more importantly, they're becoming more intense and dangerous.
15: We are seeing wildfires becoming both more frequent and more severe. And this is primarily because there are several different risk factors converging at the same time. I would say that climate change is really increasing some of the conditions that allow destructive wildfires to occur. And this includes extreme heat, longer droughts, drier vegetation, and then longer fire seasons. But when a lot of these underlying conditions around drought, heat, drier vegetation, which can increase the fuel available for a fire to become bigger, faster, come together, we see more intense and more destructive wildfires.
10: According to a UCLA study, forest fires now burn 10 times more acreage each year than they did in the 80s. The U.S. Forest Service also analyzed 35 years of weather data and found that fire seasons are starting earlier in the spring and lasting longer into the fall. And in some parts of the U.S., fire seasons are now more than a month longer than they were decades ago. And it's a cycle that can feed itself, too. U.S. Forest Service researchers found that carbon emissions from wildfires increased by 60% globally between 2001 and 2023. Those emissions add more heat-trapping gases to the atmosphere, contributing to rising global temperatures, which in turn can create the hotter, drier conditions that fuel more extreme fires.
15: Higher temperatures dry out soil, make forest vegetation an easier fuel for fires to catch and then spread, and then just generally create more available fuel, especially at that kind of ground level in both really rural forests, but also in what we call the wildland-urban interface, which is the area where forest and development, usually residential, meets. The other piece is that in many places, wildfire risk is really influenced by decades of fire suppression. So this was kind of a policy and management approach that really focused on suppressing wildfires and didn't engage in a lot of active land management that could have reduced some of the fuels that are helping wildfires burn more actively and at a faster pace today.
10: Add all of these pieces together, and it's a perfect recipe for larger and more destructive fires. But along with threats to human life and property, wildfires also create a major health hazard through smoke. And you don't have to be anywhere near a fire to be impacted. In fact, wildfire smoke can travel thousands of miles, putting communities far from the flames at risk.
15: I think about wildfire smoke a lot, especially because the health impacts of wildfires often extend long after flames are out and really far away from the wildfire source itself. And so that means people who may not be exposed to the danger of the wildfire itself are still impacted by smoke thousands of miles away from a wildfire source. The reason this is really challenging and really scary is because wildfire smoke contains really fine particulate matter, which are just super small particles that can penetrate deep into our lungs and then enter the bloodstream. And this fine particulate matter, along with other pollutants, can aggravate asthma and other respiratory conditions, and is known to be associated with cardiovascular health risks and even mortality.
10: And wildfire smoke is a completely different beast from smoke you'd get from a bonfire or barbecue. As Payne explained, it contains tiny particles that can harm your lungs and make it harder to breathe. But wildfires are unique not only because of how long they can burn, but also because of the range of pollutants they release into the atmosphere.
15: The main difference between wildfire smoke and campfire smoke or bonfire smoke is scale, duration, and then the composition of smoke. So a campfire is typically a relatively small, short-term smoke exposure, right? You might sit around a campfire for 3 or 4 hours, and if smoke gets blown your way, you might move your camp chair so that you're not directly inhaling campfire smoke. Wildfires, on the other hand, can burn for weeks or months and then can expose entire communities to smoke continuously for days and sometimes even weeks, depending on weather patterns and fire behavior. The other thing is that wildfires often burn far more than just trees and brush. So wildfires can burn homes, vehicles, plastics, building materials, and other human-made products that create a much more complex mixture of pollutants that can be really toxic.
10: If you find yourself in the path of wildfire smoke, it's recommended that you limit your time outdoors and wear a mask when you do go outside. Payne also urges people to learn how to read air quality monitors and consider improving the air filtration in their homes. In fire-prone areas, builders should use fire-resistant home materials like concrete and steel, and homeowners can adopt fire-smart landscaping practices. But none of these actions address the source of the issue. Communities and governments also need to work together on fire prevention and resilience, which can include managing fire fuels through practices like tree and forest thinning. Another tool is prescribed fire, intentionally setting controlled fires under specific weather conditions to clear fuels. According to Victoria Donovan, assistant professor of forest management at the University of Florida,
1: 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Is it hot or is it cold? You decide right now on BetMGM Tonight After Dark.

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15: This is a News 13 Network weather update. I'm meteorologist Frank Johnson. Our nice, pleasant weather will continue through the middle of the week. For tonight, mainly clear and mild, a low of 66 degrees. For tomorrow, plenty of sunshine, another nice day with a high of 84. And on Thursday, a mixture of clouds and sunshine, and still nice with a high of 84. 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

0: So unfortunately, this is Tell the Truth Tuesday here at Westwood One Sports Center. I'll tell the truth. In the last like half hour, I've like developed like a chest cold. I'm like sneezing everywhere. My nose is obnoxious. And I probably sound obnoxious. Tour guys Oliver and Denton, but I want to let them know, let you all know, I am going to thug it through the final 5 minutes of the show because I'm a warrior. let's wrap up the show the same way we do each and every night. I got Denton Day puts us to bed. What do you got for us tonight, Denton?
1: I mean, God gives his toughest battles to his strongest soldiers. So thank you for gutting it out for the final 5 minutes. You're staying up late after the show, is what I've been told, right? Because you have to fantasize about your boy.
0: It's not fantasizing about him. There's a project that was dropped.
1: Was the album dropped? Or is he teasing the album?
0: I think he's doing an album tease. His rollouts have been... You can't stand Drake for a bunch of valid reasons, I guess. You gotta admit, the Iceman rollout was damn good, wasn't it?
1: I prefer like the media route, but if
0: he doesn't talk,
1: thing,
0: that's true.
1: Yeah, if streaming is your thing, it's fine. Look, I'm not his target audience. I'm just giving you the platform because I know he's your guy.
0: Well, I appreciate that. FOMO is what it's called, fear of missing out. And the irony in it, and I watch the Joe Budden podcast sometimes. Joe Budden hates Drake. Him and Denton like have a group chat that they're in together. They text back and forth about their hate for Drake.
1: Yeah. It's a bald thing. You'll get
0: Budden. Yeah, I was just about to say. Budden was saying, and I'm sure you probably will agree with this from just a hip hop standpoint. Budden was like, him calling it fear of missing out is so Drake. Like, what are you missing out on? You just gave us 4 albums, you bastard. What do you mean you're missing out?
1: Can you have FOMO at 40?
0: You know, you're 40 and rich as hell. Like, Drake.
1: Yeah.
0: You know. This is what happens when you chase around 22-year-olds at the age of 40. It's just how your life goes. That's the one thing with Drake that I don't get. Because I promise you, when I'm 40, all you 20-year-old hoochie mamas out there, you won't be able to get a piece of the youngest in charge. There'll be an age requirement to ride this ride, baby. Cloudy MG says, Drake is garbage. You're garbage, Cloudy. How about that?
1: Wait, hold on. If you're 40, are you then going to change the name to Middle Age in Charge?
0: Well, here's the thing. Okay. It's a $1 million question in the world of sports talk radio nowadays. What's Linnell going to do as he ages? Well, let me tell you something. I'm going to go from the YIC to the VIC. You know what I'm saying? VIC has a song called Get Silly. I don't know if America's familiar with the song Get Silly. It's pretty silly.
1: That's particularly relevant because I sent you something yesterday about a guy getting silly on the bar.
0: Hey, go ahead, bro. Wow. Someone, Knight Rider, says 40 is where life begins. Well, not if... Well, you're a Falcons fan, so I get that. I don't know why I dunked on the Falcons just now.
1: Hang on,
0: what does the Falcons
1: have anything to do with
0: that?
1: I know.
0: But as far as Drake... We're thinking, so today is exactly how many months, 4 months, 3 months since he dropped the last project, last projects, plural. Denton's like, I don't give a damn.
1: I don't know. I don't keep up.
0: But they're assuming, or conspiracy theorists out there are like, does FOMO mean 4 more? Like he's about to give us 4 more projects to get out of the deal that he's in. Because that's the assumption.
1: I thought the 3 was to get out of the deal.
0: I know. But it's apparently he's apparently still in the deal. The only thing that I that deal,
1: by the way, he's trapped in a 360. That's the problem. I digress. He's your guy.
0: Well, yeah. I'm excited though. I don't know how much I'm going to get through because tomorrow's a Wednesday, and on Wednesdays, you know, I go out to the park in Ashburn to check in on my Commanders. Just know that I'm excited about the Drake. It Tuesday tonight, or earlier tonight, rather. Jeez, the end of the show, I always just trip up here. He gave us, I'm speaking like he's Jesus. He gave us life. He gave us water. He gave us blood. He gave us a streaming time of 10 p.m. Eastern time. I hope that it dropped. Appreciate you guys for being here. Drake Toll, I love you. You're no Aubrey Graham.
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19: A better life with Dr. Sanjay Gupta.
20: Vaping is often thought of as the safer choice over traditional cigarettes. But safer doesn't mean safe. New study out of Australia suggests nicotine e-cigarettes may raise the risk of certain cancers. That vapor isn't just harmless water. It contains chemicals that could damage your cells, even your DNA. I know a lot of people look to vaping to quit cigarettes, but here's the catch. E-cigarettes aren't actually approved to help you quit, and a lot of people end up trading one nicotine habit for another. Now, if you want to kick the habit, reach for things that are proven to work. Nicotine patches, gum, lozenges. 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Nicotine is one of the most addictive drugs out there, no matter what form it might come in. I'm Dr. Sanjay Gupta, helping you live a better life.
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6: The delays out of Conway are pretty heavy. 501, that's crawling going southbound. That begins near 16th Avenue. It takes you pretty much all the way toward Highway 31. And heading in from Saugusty on 544 North, there are on-or-off delays that begin after Highway 31 and toward...
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0: for this South Carolina-Mississippi State game is going to Kamario Taylor in this offense. Even wide receivers like Anthony Evans, not getting talked about enough nationally. I know the quarterbacks get all the love. Anthony Evans is legit at wide receiver. But no one's talking about the defense. What about the defensive side in this matchup for Mississippi State? You heard Shane Beamer in that last clip we played in the last segment, where he said nobody's talking about this defense. So I wanted to get a little more insight on this defense of what Shane Beamer's seeing on film. And there's a little bit of a history there, because we went into the Wayback Machine for Wayback Wednesday, the 2023 matchup that was an incredible shootout at Williams-Brice Stadium between these two programs. Zach Arnett was the head coach for Mississippi State. That was his year as the head coach. He was the interim after Mike Leach passed away, coached the bowl game. They win a very emotionally driven bowl game against Illinois. They give Zach Arnett the full-time coach title. They don't do too hot in 2023, starting with that loss to South Carolina. Zach Arnett relieved of his duties as head coach, but then finds his way back, Brent Pry style, to be the defensive coordinator again at Mississippi State, which was his original job title there back when Mike Leach was the head coach. So I decided to ask Shane Beamer about this defense and what Zach Arnett does specifically to make them difficult to prepare for. This will be cut number 5, Jen.
1: Yeah, I think one is just how multiple they are, Elijah. I mean, they're in 3-down defense. They're in 4-down defense. You know, like we get to some of our 3-down stuff where we have 3 linebackers on the field. We're taking somebody out of the game to put a linebacker on the field. They're going from 3-down to 4-down, and they're not changing personnel. A defensive end stands up and becomes a linebacker. So that makes it a challenge. You don't quite know what they're going to be in. And then it's just constant. But they also have the ability, don't get me wrong, to go from nickel to dime to whatever and get different personnel groupings on the field. That's one thing. Two, not just 3-down and 4-down, but the multiplicity of the fronts. Maybe 2-2 techniques. It may be 2-3 techniques. It may be a 0-nose and 2-4-eyes. It might be a 0-nose and 2-5s. It might be an overload front. So it's a multiplicity of fronts. It's a multiplicity of, you know, usually when you watch a defense, you're saying, okay, if they pressure 40% of the time, great. What are their top pressures? They bring Cross Dog in the middle. They bring Sam Mike off the edge. They bring Will Free safety. That's their top pressures. You look at them, and it's just a boatload of one pressure here, one pressure there. It's just a lot. And you look at a team coverage-wise, okay, they're probably a zone team or a man team. Okay, if they're a zone team, what are they? Okay, they're probably cover 4 or cover 6, right? They're a man team. They're playing man free. They're playing cover 0. You look at them, it's zone, it's man, and then it's all the different offshoots of man and zone coverage. So to answer your question, it's a lot of defense that he throws at you. It's probably very simple for them with what they're doing, but as opposing teams trying to prepare for it, it's complex and it's a lot. And then they're just very disruptive. They're not sitting still. They're constantly moving. They make it really, really hard on you to run the ball, and they play really, really hard.
0: So that's the scouting report. That is the breakdown. This is Zach Arnett's first year as the defensive coordinator back, right? Because after he was relieved as the head coach, he was an analyst at Ole Miss, an analyst at Florida State, and now he's back calling plays again. Last year, Mississippi State did give up a lot of points. They hemorrhaged yards. They were not able to hold big leads. They had big leads against Tennessee at home, blew that game. Had a big lead against Texas at home, blew that game, because they couldn't get stops. And Zach Arnett, as he now the defensive coordinator at Mississippi State, once again, has it to where, obviously, they're going to stop Louisiana.

0: want winners. Winners.
1: Winners. Say less.
0: Winners.
1: We got you, winners, coach. Every day we give our winners of the day show brought to you by the Golden Spur. And Preston Thorne, just because it's fresh on my mind, first winner, the peanut punch.
2: Okay.
1: Charles Tillman, Bears legend.
2: Bears legend.
1: Someone Jen Jensen got to watch a lot. Punch balls out, forced turnovers. I think there's a game where they're playing in Nashville against the Titans, maybe in like 2008. I think he punched out like four different balls. It was like that was the Charles Tillman game. But the peanut punch and its influence, you see all over college football. You heard Shane allude to it in that Michigan-Oklahoma game. Is Parker Livingstone for Oklahoma had the ball. He's got a first down, and this Michigan safety just comes flying in there and just knocks the crap out of that ball. Pops it straight out. Works.
2: Now, we're aware of Charles Tillman's second act in his career, right? Jen, are you aware of what he did after he finished playing football? It's wild.
3: Remind me.
2: FBI agent.
1: Oh! Whoa.
3: No, I didn't have that.
2: Charles Tillman.
3: Really?
2: Yes.
1: Peanut punching criminals. Charles Tillman.
3: Wow.
2: Yes. Joined the FBI after he finished playing his football career. And it's pretty wild. I'll send you a segment on it.
3: That'd be great.
2: It's pretty wild. Charles Tillman.
3: It was
2: winner.
3: A big secret.
2: Peanut winner. Winner for sure. I'm gonna give my winner to the 3-3-5 defense because Zach Arnett runs it. Joe Lee Dunn created it, and Charlie Strong stole it and ran it at the University of South Carolina. And if it was not for the 3-3-5 defense, your boy wouldn't have been here because it was a new exotic thing that they had to have maybe an undersized nose guard that could move around and shift and move and cause some corruption.
3: No, you're saying you're exotic.
2: I was. Of the Puna Ford lineage. And yes, so the 3-3-5 defense is almost 100% responsible for my career at the University of South Carolina. So 3-3-5, much love.
1: Always a winner, Joe Lee Dunn.
2: Shout out.
1: A winner, one of the greatest defensive coordinators in the history of the Southeastern Conference. One of the reasons why Mississippi State was able to be like South Carolina and make it to one SEC championship game was because that defense was elite. Jackie Sherrill, the head coach, Joe Lee Dunn, defensive coordinator. Those were maybe some of the golden days of Mississippi State football. Mm-hmm. They're trying to channel that this year, and it's South Carolina's job to make sure they don't channel that. Another winner, track meets. We went from a defensive-oriented winner to an offensive one because on our way back Wednesday to start the 7 o'clock hour, we revisited that 2023 game between South Carolina and Mississippi State, one I will remember fondly because it did feature three different 50-plus yard touchdown receptions, two 70-plus yard touchdown receptions from Xavier Leggett specifically. And if you really want to get weird and look at a lot of the mind-boggling stats that came from that game, Spencer Rattler, 18 for 20 when it came to passing. 18 for 20, I believe, for 288 yards.
2: How did he not have 300? That's even wilder to me. How could you have that many yards, that many points, and not have a 300-yard passer, especially when the other guy did what he did?
1: Yeah, because what the other guy did, also mind-boggling. Now, Will Rogers did not complete 90% of his passes in that game. He did, however, complete 62.5%, 30 for 48, for 487 yards, one touchdown, one pick. And you look at the receiver numbers, Xavier Leggett, five catches for a 189, two long touchdowns. And then LaDietrich Griffin, seven catches for 256 yards and a touchdown. That was a fireworks display, a two-sided firework display, a shootout that gets my football spidey senses tingling.
2: Was not directly responsible, but was definitely the game that made the NFL take notice of Xavier Leggett and say, hey, this guy might end up being a high draft pick. So yeah, shout out to that game. Now, for my clarification purposes, track meet, does it have to be 30 plus for both teams? Does that qualify for a track meet?
1: Yep, track meet and shootout, I think. Yeah.
2: Track meet, shootout. Now, is there a difference between track meet, shootout? Or is that the same?
1: I'll say shootout more so bar for bar, mm-hmm. tit for tat. There's mm-hmm. maybe some lead changes in there. Track meet, just more points.
2: Gotcha.
1: I think a shootout, it's fair to classify as when they're going back and forth.
2: So the Bears-Panthers game from this past weekend wasn't a shootout. It was a track meet because there were so many points.
1: I think it started off as a track meet, ended in a shootout. Shootout, then ended in a track meet.
2: Yeah, gotcha.
1: Because then the Bears kept running.
2: Pulled away.
1: They did the Forrest Gump, and they kept running.
2: Kept scoring.
1: Yeah, I kept scoring. The Panthers didn't. Other winner, Spider-Man meme. We'll get into more of this tomorrow because in terms of fan bases between Mississippi State and South Carolina, there is much of the Spider-Man meme of all the Spider-Men pointing at each other.
2: We are the same.
1: There's a lot of similarities.
2: Too many.
1: Anxiety levels for this game. Histories of your programs, the amount of players that you've had drafted in the NFL draft, first rounders and players in general, your appearances in SEC championship games. It's a little too spooky, a little on the nose. And we'll get into a lot more of that tomorrow. We'll Spider-Man meme it up. Those are winners for today's show, brought to you by the Golden Spur. Tyler Head, Jack Veltri, they're winners. They're next. We'll talk to you again tomorrow morning at 6 a.m.
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8: Got an accident for you that popped up on 544. This is a little north of the intersection with Singleton Ridge Road. There are delays getting heavier northbound from the pointing toward 501.
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13: This is a News 13 Network weather update. I'm meteorologist Hannah Rahner. Temperatures for most of us are 10 degrees cooler than what we saw yesterday. Mid-60s along the coast to right around 70 degrees. It is going to be a nice and clear day once again with light winds. We are going to see high temperatures staying nice and normal for today with a high of 84 and comfortable humidity. Stay tuned to News 13 in this radio.
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1: Oh, 9 o'clock on your Wednesday morning. Welcome in. It is the Extra Point. Tyler Head and Jack Veltri along with you here on the game, navigating you through the middle part of your week and finally being able to fully look ahead to the weekend. And Jack, the game we've been waiting for, what, I don't know, for the past 7 to 8 months. I know we were all waiting for the start of the season, counting down to Kent State, but Mississippi State's the real game we've been looking forward to, of like, all right, this is when business officially picks up, and this is when we'll really learn what this team's going to be.
23: We all knew they'd win the first two games of the year. That was really never a question. This is where you make your money with your South Carolina. This is where you figure out, you separate the boys from the men in this game right here. And that goes, honestly, for all SEC teams that play their SEC opener. I mean, the opener is so critical, especially now with the 9-game conference schedule. Like, I'm very interested to see how the season plays out across the league. But for South Carolina, this is a massive game, right? Never have started a season off 3-0. I think the last time they did it was in the Spurrier era during the golden years. Like, it's been a while since South Carolina has been 3-0 to start a year. And that's hard to believe, right? You know, Beamer's teams have historically gotten off to sluggish starts. And you got two games coming up with this game and then next week at Alabama that could continue that trend. Or you could buck that trend and go out here, play well on Saturday, win a home game, and then head into next week 3-0, and who knows what happens from there. So, yes, huge game on Saturday, and I'm glad we finally get to talk about it. Because let's be real, I think we're all kind of sick of talking about Towson and Kent State. Man, I'm ready to talk win, lose, draw, whatever. I'm ready to talk about the games that actually have some real significance and stakes.
1: And I love the fact that now, you know, we've eliminated Cupcake Saturday in November, because, and I understand the reason why you put those games there, especially like the week before Clemson, so you can get a tune-up before you play your biggest rival. But it always felt so deflating when you'd go through, you know, 7-8 straight weeks of playing SEC teams and all that kind of stuff, and it's like, okay, now you're going to go play Wofford in the next last week of the regular season. That's gone. Right now it is 10 straight games over the course of 11 weeks. Got a bye week mixed in there as well, of quality opponents, teams that you have history with, teams that, you know, can are be serious threats to you, right? And again, that's not, no disrespect to the Kent States and Towsons of the world, but we knew exactly what those games were going to be all the way back in the summer, of like, all right, Carolina should win these games by 30 to 40 plus points, and that's exactly what they did in both instances. This is the game that really sets the tone for everything. And as of right now, this line's moved a lot. I think Carolina opened up at about a 7 to 7.5 point favorite. 7.5 point favorite. It went down to 3.5. It's now back up to 4 total for South Carolina. So Vegas really kind of moving around here in terms of Carolina being the favorite, though they haven't flipped from being a favorite yet, but that number's changed a lot in the first couple days since it's been open.
23: Yeah, well, the line originally opened up at 7.5 before the Minnesota game. I think that's important context. It was like that for a while. I don't know why, but because typically you'll get the opening line like the day after the Saturday game, mm-hmm. leading into the next week. So yeah, the line was 7.5, and then 3.5, and now it's up to 4. Okay, I don't think it's gonna flip like it did with Minnesota and Mississippi State. That line continuously flipped because that was a 1.5 point spread in either direction. This is 4 we're talking about, and it went up. I think Vegas likes South Carolina, but man, I'll tell you what. I mean, I was watching a lot of preview shows for this game yesterday on YouTube or whatever, and everyone seems to be picking Mississippi State to win this game, which, hey, I can't blame you. If you're a national person, you see what Kamario Taylor did, the hot, shiny new toy. Yeah, I understand everyone wanting to kind of not get on the bandwagon, so to speak, but it kind of feels that way, right? Yeah. So kind of feels like South Carolina in this game is kind of getting overlooked, and hey, we know that usually goes well for Beamer-led teams, so I think that is a good sign to say, at least even though the money is on South Carolina to win this game right now.
0: And I'm right there with you. I just in listening to podcasts and on YouTube and TV, like, this game is getting a ton of attention, and I think a lot of that is due to the hot start that Mississippi State's gotten off to, because again, I think everybody knows for the most part a lot about South Carolina, Lenore Sellers. You know, in a way they're kind of old news, but Mississippi State and Kamario Taylor are very fresh. And again, when they're putting up a gazillion yards of offense in the first two games of the season, it's something that people are kind of latching on to and wanting to say, hey man, is this Kamario Taylor dude, you know, a dark horse Heisman contender? And is Mississippi State a team we should be looking at for playoff consideration? And obviously this weekend will really set the tone, but I really find it interesting because when I look at the hype that Mississippi State is getting, particularly with Kamario Taylor, it reminds me a lot of what was happening 2 years ago, right? Like, nobody was really paying attention to South Carolina when they got off to a 3-3 start. When they started winning games, when they went on that 6-game win streak by the end of the regular season, South Carolina was legitimately one of the most talked about teams in college football. Lenore Sellers was being talked about as like, man, if he would have, you know, put together a couple more better games at the beginning of the season, he might be in New York for the Heisman Trophy ceremony and all that kind of stuff. And it's very reminiscent to me of the hype Carolina was getting that's now being bestowed upon Mississippi State. Because like you said, they're the shiny new toy that everybody's now paying attention to. But Carolina, not all that long ago, was that exact same team.
23: Exactly. And we're going to see, man. We're going to see if Mississippi State is for... There's so much on the line this week with this game. It's so critical for various different reasons. We're going to find out if Mississippi State's actually legit. Like, if we need to pay serious attention to them moving forward. And for South Carolina, I just feel like the loser of this football game, I have a very tough time believing it's going to be a good season otherwise. Because if you can't beat, for Mississippi State, if you can't beat South Carolina, and for South Carolina, if you can't beat Mississippi State, well, how the heck are you going to beat the rest of your teams on the schedule? Quite frankly, a lot of whom are going to be ranked, right?
0: Yeah.
23: Things can happen. Crazy things can happen, but I just have a tough time believing the loser of this game is set up for success down the road. The winner, we'll see what happens. The schedule's still tough, but at least you start the conference slate off 1-0. So, yeah, the difference between winning and losing this game, it couldn't be more different.
0: Yeah, and look, all the vibes around here have been really good through the first 2 weeks. Now, yeah, we had the concerns about the drops and the penalties and stuff like that against Towson, but we look at those things that are fixable in the short term. But if we came in here on Monday, even if it was a tightly contested game and very back and forth and Carolina plays well, but they just come up short, there's going to be a sense of panic, right? Because this is a game that, you know, for a lot of the offseason, as important as we thought it was going to be, people in this fan base still believed, hey, Carolina is probably the better team than Mississippi State. That's a game that you should win. So if you start losing games that people thought you should win, with how tough this schedule is, the ability to get back to a bowl game suddenly gets a whole lot tougher.
23: You're going to have, this is going to be a discussion on Monday if they lose. I think you're going to lose a lot of people with Shane Beamer. I hate to say that because Shane's a great dude, and honestly, I think he's a pretty good coach. But this is a business at the end of the day, and you have to win these games. You cannot start this conference slate off 1-0 because you go to Tuscaloosa the following week. I don't know if you're winning that game at night. I hate to say it. You don't want to dig yourself into a hole. It's gonna be too deep to dig out of. Kind of like last year. That's the problem here, is that you lose this game, you're just already digging a hole, And yeah, I mean, this fan base is going to be like, I mean, they're going to be restless, insufferable in a lot of ways. Just because of what is expected this year, because of how last year went, and the worst thing you can do is lose this football game.
0: Well, and it's a home game too, as well. For one, the atmosphere is going to be great. You know, and look, it was good for the first two games of the year, but you had the heat in game one and certainly the rain in game number two. But on Saturday, and I know there's a chance of rain in the afternoon that hopefully stays away and we can get this full game without any delays or anything like that. But this is going to have Willie B juiced up as good as it's ever going to be. And this crowd's going to be in it for the entire game because it should be a pretty hotly contested back and forth type of game. And we've talked about it. Beamer, very good at home, right? Like he's somebody that takes advantage of the home field quite a bit. And when you look at how tough your road trips are as the season goes along, you go to Tuscaloosa, you go to Oklahoma, you know, you go to Clemson at the end of the regular season, you kind of feel like you can't waste home games, right? Like when you have a game at home, you have to take advantage of that. Now I know like Georgia's coming in later on this year, that's certainly going to be tough, but you feel like a lot of these home games are very winnable. And if you lose out in your first home game in the SEC play, you're fighting an uphill battle the rest of the year.
23: I think the other thing that we just can't forget, Mississippi State's only won one SEC game the last 2 years. I know rosters change year after year. Look at what they have around them. Like this to me does not look like a team that's going to go winless or win one game in conference play. I just don't see that happening. Mississippi State will get some teams this year, I think, along the way. And one of them, quite frankly, could be South Carolina on Saturday. But I just think there's something to be said about going to Columbia. You haven't done well in SEC play historically under Jeff Lebby. You've got a quarterback that we're going to talk a lot about him the rest of this week. He's very good, but he also has never made an SEC road start.
0: Mm-hmm.
23: He made a road start at Minnesota. Great. It's not South Carolina. It's not anywhere else in the SEC. So I don't want to say that he's experienced enough to where he's got the monkey off his back and he's went on the road and won a tough game. Okay, whatever. Minnesota, I don't think that. I'm sure Minnesota is a great environment, but man, that stadium was empty by the end of the game. So I think South Carolina, Willie B is going to be rocking on Saturday. And I just wonder early on, especially what kind of impact that can have on a quarterback. We have seen it time and time again. It is a tale as old as time that quarterbacks typically tend to struggle in their first road start. Maybe aside from, like, I think Lenoris did pretty well, all things considered, a couple of years ago.
0: Yeah, that was at Kentucky.
23: At Kentucky.
0: Yep.
23: I'm trying to remember.
0: Now, that was a bad Kentucky team.
23: Yeah, that's the other. But it was early in the year. It was week two, so no one really knew. It was a great atmosphere. I do remember that. But like Keelon Russell this past weekend, mm-hmm, did not play great at all. He only got me 8 points on fantasy. So quarterbacks can struggle for sure in these types of atmospheres. I wonder what kind of impact the crowd can have, because after all, it will be sold out.
0: What does Beamer think of Kamario Taylor, and what's his defense going to have to do to stay disciplined? We'll let you hear that on the other side. It is the Extra Point, Tyler and Jack, on your Wednesday, getting you set for Carolina and Mississippi State coming up on Saturday on The Game.
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13: This is a News 13 Network weather update. I'm meteorologist Hannah Rahner. Temperatures for most of us are 10 degrees cooler than what we saw yesterday. Mid-60s along the coast to right around 70 degrees. It is going to be a nice and clear day once again with light winds. We are going to see high temperatures staying nice and normal for today with a high of 84 and comfortable humidity. Stay tuned to News 13 in this radio.
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0: All right, welcome back in. It is the Extra Point. Tyler and Jack with you here on your Wednesday on the Game as we are looking at all things Mississippi State ahead of, I don't know, maybe the biggest game of Beamer's career on Saturday that will set the tone for the rest of the season if Carolina can get off to a 3-0 start and 1-0 in SEC play against a very tricky Mississippi State team that, again, has really captured the attention of the nation with how they played the first couple weeks, particularly with the thorough beating they put on Minnesota last week up there in Minneapolis. And they are led by Kamario Taylor, who, again, is getting the same kind of buzz and hype that I feel like Lenore Sellers was getting a couple seasons ago in the midst of South Carolina's six-game win streak. Very similar type of quarterback. And Coach Beamer, yesterday talking to the media, talked about his team needing to stay disciplined to contain Taylor.
26: Yeah, we could talk about him all day. I mean, the hype is real, and he's doing a great job. His size, first of all, he's got great size, so he sits back in the pocket, and his arm talent, he can make all the throws on the field. I mean, I know he got the thing went viral on social media for the play against La Monroe, and yeah, that's a heck of a throw, but I mean, there's a lot of other ones where you just watch the tape, and he's ripping balls down the field just on a rope. When he runs, he's hard to bring down. So he's not just a guy that sits back in the pocket. Like, he's got a long touchdown run against Ole Miss where that's a good defense, and he made them look silly in a lot of ways on a long touchdown run. So it's all that. And then give credit to the people around him. He's throwing, like I said, four receivers that are absolute track stars. I don't know if they're on the track team at Mississippi State or not, but they should be. They're track stars. And then the offensive line, I mean, there's plays against Minnesota where, I mean, he could sit back in the pocket and smoke a cigar and then throw the ball downfield. He's got so much time to throw because there is no pass rush, and you give their offensive line credit. So, yeah, if we allow him to just sit back in the pocket, we got some good DBs, but I don't care how good you are. I mean, Deion Sanders and Champ Bailey at corner couldn't cover these guys all day long if the quarterback has that long to throw. So our front four has got to generate a pass rush, got to. And if we can't win one-on-one blocks and affect the quarterback in the pocket with our D-line, it's going to be a long day.
0: On the season

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10: Week one of the NFL. NFL teams combined to score 791 points. That's 49 per game in week one, tied with 2012 as the highest scoring kickoff weekend in NFL history. Kickoff weekend 2026 also set the all-time week one marks for total touchdowns, 93, offensive touchdowns, 90, and rushing touchdowns, 37. So we saw scoring in week one of the NFL for the first time in 24 years. 11 teams scored at least 30 points on opening kickoff weekend for the NFL. So, you know, the big trend, a lot of points being scored around the NFL. Like what? Those are the stats. What do we pull from that? One, I pull that most teams are offensive oriented now. Everyone wants an offensive head coach. Everyone wants to pair that offensive head coach with the quarterback. And the rules have dictated that style of play to be worthy, that you can win that way. I would also say, I'm guessing there's a lot of people, maybe the guy at the water cooler, maybe a guy you bump into on the elevator, maybe, you know, your friend, you know, your father, someone reaches out who's maybe not a diehard sports fan like you and I are, right? Like, and everyone listening to the show, right? Like, we're locked in. We get it. But I'm sure those casuals are saying, yeah, they don't practice defense in the preseason. So the defense is slower. They don't hit.
11: They don't know how to tackle
10: anymore.
11: They
10: don't hit the way they used to hit in the preseason.
11: What is this, the NBA?
10: I don't know. Like, I always hear that, and I'm like, but isn't the old saying that the defense is always ahead of the offense to start the season? Because there's more going on with an offensive system, where the defense is like you set your base system, and then it's like you get after it.
11: Yeah.
10: I don't know. Maybe that person's right. Maybe you're a friend at work. Maybe someone who doesn't pay attention to the NFL as much. Maybe they're right. Maybe the defense is off to a slow start around the league because the preseason is no longer what it used to be. Maybe they're not tackling the way they used to. Maybe they're not practicing the way they used to. I don't know. I think it says more about the offensive effort being put in by so many teams that become great throwing teams around the league to why you see this offensive explosion through 1 week.
11: Yeah, I mean, you can say this is great and look at the Bears put up 59 and look at what the Bills did and how great Josh Allen was and look at what the Jags did and how many points that they put up and, you know, Declan Doyle doing what he did with the Ravens and with Lamar and all that. And look at, you know, the Lions and the Bills tomorrow night. The total is up to 54.5. It would be the highest, this is from Action Network, this would be the highest total in a game where both teams are on short rest since 2022. The highest total since 2022 in 4 years. And there's been 9 games like that since 2012, and they're 9-0 to the under. Every game's gone under, okay? So,
10: yeah.
11: And look, that

0: En garde!
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just another reason for Baker to be bent this week. Baker v. the Browns. The Browns is the Browns. Baker is Baker. There are some big, big games for week two. Teams that need a win badly. Tampa needs that game badly. I mean, Baker for obvious reasons. But after losing week one the way they did, and you've got an opportunity in the factory of sadness, you don't want to lose that game. It, like the Chargers don't want to lose to the Raiders and be 0-2, Tampa Bay does not want to lose to Cleveland to start the year 0-2. Not after Baker got that huge contract and not with their expectations. So they need that game badly. Badly. Another story that I thought was very interesting this week. Maybe you saw this. So we keep talking over and over again about the changing landscape of college sports and NIL and players getting paid and the portal and player movement, on and on and on and on and on. And that's not to say that guys weren't getting money previously, illegally, under the table. But Jay Williams, remember Jay? ESPN's Jay Williams and former standout at Duke, was the second player taken overall in the NBA, had that terrible motorcycle accident, was never the same after that. He was on a panel, and he said, quote, "We all participated in black duffel bags of cash before NIL.

0: En garde!
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4: 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Today's forecast, partly sunny with a slight chance of traffic. Tomorrow's forecast, partly sunny with a severe chance of what's that noise? 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
7: Good evening. This is a News 13 Network weather update. I'm meteorologist Krista Chang. Tonight, temperatures are dipping down into the mid and upper 60s. For your highs for Thursday, they'll be in the mid and upper 80s. Another day with a mixture of sun and clouds, and we stay dry throughout Thursday. Rain chances return for your weekend. Be sure to stay tuned to News 13 and this radio.
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